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1: Happy Sunday Fun Day. Thanks for hanging. 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We'll do that.

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5: Back in 2019, I made a documentary for HBO called One Nation Under Stress. And what was true then is still true now. Money and financial problems are consistently ranked as the number one cause of stress in the United States. And a brand new study out of the Mayo Clinic found that worrying about money may age the heart even faster than traditional risk factors. Unlike an acute stressor, such as a short-term work deadline or a brief illness, financial strain is often chronic and ongoing. And because money affects so many aspects of daily life, financial stress can be difficult to escape. Even so, financial stress does not mean you're doomed, just means you need to double down on the things you know are good for heart health: diet, exercise, sleep, and of course, not smoking. I'm Dr. Sanjay Gupta, helping you live a better life.
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Lionel Richie, if you're listening, this one's for you. Sunday nights into Monday morning on a little place called Westwood One. John Mallory, Johnny Ballgame. Appreciate everybody, as we always do with this show. This is the eighth month of this shift with Stuart Kovacs, my producer, Peyton Lodge running the board. So, you know, I remember getting this gig in early January, talking about the NFL playoffs, going into the Super Bowls, a tremendous time. Talk about in my profession to start a gig, like national, first ever national opportunity. And it's like, oh, there's NFL playoffs right after the games are ending on Sunday night. By the way, I know you guys are excited when the season starts, Stu and Peyton, because this will be where you go to get your NFL Sunday late night wrap up. We'll have so much fun this football season. But yeah, that's kind of what we do. I like to tell NFL stories. I love the NFL, study the NFL, like talking to people about it as well. And obviously taking your calls as we do. 310.

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5: Massive trouble in the nation's capital. The Washington Commanders left tackle Laremy Tunsil has suffered a torn tricep. The five-time Pro Bowler went down during one-on-one drills and is expected to undergo surgery, threatening to sideline him for a significant portion of the season. With their anchor blindside protector out indefinitely, Washington now scrambles to protect Jaden Daniels. I'm Drake Toll.
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10: 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And on this Monday morning, the world of sports absolutely, positively buzzing. And we are going to get to all the big stories, including the team in Major League Baseball that is just outside of a playoff spot. And this team, if you're unaware, will surprise you. We have a potential disaster to talk about in Minnesota with the Vikings as it concerns the quarterback position. Wait until I tell you what people had to say about yesterday's big Vikings practice with Kyler Murray and J.J. McCarthy. And I will ask this question to everybody.

April's NFL draft. So many more topics, of course, on this Monday to get to in the world of sports on You Better You Bet. We will close the show with all our bets for tonight in the power hour, the final hour, after Haynes King, our king, gets it done on Thursday night in the Hall of Fame game in Canton. What a job by Haynes King. Carolina Panthers beat Arizona at the buzzer. Cover our bets. We absolutely love to start the NFL season with a winning wager. So we'll attempt to keep it rolling coming up tonight. The phone number, 310-840-4910, youtube.com/@thecostos, T-H-E-K-O-S-T-O-S. And you can follow me, your boy, Nick Costos, on all social platforms, at the Costos, T-H-E-K-O-S-T-O-S. But we officially begin the magnificent Sports Monday edition of You Better You Bet with a national nightmare in our nation's capital. So last time I was on the show, this past Thursday, came on the air and led the show with a signing that I thought could help transform the fortunes of the Washington Commanders this season. When the Commanders signed Stephon Diggs to be the wide receiver 2, along with wide receiver 1, Terry McLaurin. And I detailed all the reasons why this signing needed to happen, why it was an important one for Jaden Daniels, in a make-or-break season for head coach Dan Quinn, new offensive coordinator David Bling Blau, and why I thought you could build an upside case for the Washington Commanders this year, now with Stephon Diggs in tow. And to be clear, it could have been Brandon Ayuk if Brandon Ayuk were not, you know, absolutely crazy. It turns out to be Stephon Diggs. But the Commanders now have the semblance of a working offense with two legitimate wide receivers to go along with a couple tight ends, including Chigakonkwo, and a defense that you could squint and tell yourself a story and say, this defense could be good this year. With Sonny Styles manning the linebacker position, the 7th overall pick of the draft, Adafe Owe and others coming over to help rush the passer, a better secondary, and a new coordinator in Durante Jones, a Brian Flores disciple from Minnesota. And how I concluded the Commanders' talk on Thursday was, would it really shock anybody if Jaden Daniels were once again a top 5 quarterback, top 5 caliber quarterback in the NFL, like he was just a couple years ago when the Commanders played on Championship Sunday in Daniels' rookie year? So there was a lot of optimism around the Commanders on Thursday. Not so much today on this Monday morning. Because if you remove Jaden Daniels from the equation, and you asked me, or I asked you, and I hope that you would have the correct answer, because there's only one answer to the question. Outside of Jaden Daniels, who is obviously the most indispensable, irreplaceable member of the Washington Commanders, who is the one player on this roster that you absolutely cannot lose due to injury? The correct answer, the only answer to that question, is left tackle Laremy Tunsil. One of the best left tackles in the league. I don't know if he'll ever go to the Hall of Fame, but a Hall of Fame caliber left tackle, certainly when he's playing at his best. Torn triceps, confirmed this morning by Dan Quinn, the coach of the Commanders. He will undergo surgery on that torn triceps and will miss, if not the entire season, the vast majority of the season. I've seen timelines 3 to 4 months for Laremy Tunsil. Just devastating. Absolutely crushing for the Washington Commanders. And this is a situation where, like, let's say a football team is a mansion, right? Jaden Daniels might be the long-ass hallway when you walk in and the nice bedrooms. Stephon Diggs is like the bowling alley that you installed, brand new. Sonny Styles is like the tennis court outside. Laremy Tunsil's the foundation. The blindside protector of Jaden Daniels, who you might be aware is not the biggest quarterback, right? He's a little slight. It's like you take the foundation away. Now there's a crack in the foundation. And now all these nice things that you've got in the mansion, the hallway, the dining room, the bedrooms, the bowling alley, the tennis court, all of it can blow away with one strong gust of wind. That's how important Laremy Tunsil is to this offense. That's how important Laremy Tunsil is to this team. Because we can take a look at the Commanders' offensive line. And I understand that I, on this show, me personally, I go deeper into the weeds than 99%

0: of other national sports shows because I really like this stuff. And I feel like you do also, right? The Commanders really have, and Brandon Thorne, who does an awesome job breaking down offensive line play for Establish the Run, Bleacher Report, and others, he wrote about this recently for the website Establish the Run, that the Commanders really have two good offensive linemen out of their five. Tunsil is one, and he's elite, and right guard Sam Cosmi. Now you take Tunsil out of the mix, and Brandon Coleman, at least for now, will be the left tackle of this team. And Coleman might have a hypothetical ceiling, but, like, we can be honest about this, right? Even if Coleman is not bad, you go from Hall of Fame caliber left tackle to replacement level player to backup. It is a huge downgrade, a massive downgrade. Chris Paul has another guard spot, and I'm not talking the former, you know, NBA player. Chris Paul, the guard. Nick Allegretti, the center. They let Tyler Biadasz walk. People don't know why that happened. You know, Josh Connerly, last year's first round pick, there is some excitement around Josh Connerly, but he didn't really show it his rookie year. He needs to be way better this year. And now you take the elite piece out of this offensive line in Laremy Tunsil. Now think about what the Washington Commanders want to do this year on offense and why this hurts even more in the new Commanders offensive scheme. The first couple years of Jaden Daniels' NFL career, Cliff Kingsbury is the offensive coordinator and the play designer, play caller in Washington. And they ran a ton of quick game, a ton of spread, right, where Jaden Daniels gets the ball and he gets rid of it immediately. Dan Quinn knows that he needs to keep his job, save his job, moves on from both his coordinators. And he promotes David Bling Blau, who was starting in the NFL a couple years ago, super young, to call the offense in Washington. And we've seen this play out at training camp, that David Blau is installing more of like a true pro-style offense for the Commanders, which means we're going to see not 100% Jaden Daniels under center, in the same way Lamar Jackson won't be under center 100% of the time in the new Ravens offense with Declan Doyle, but he's going to be under center more, going to have his back turned to the defense a little bit more. And when you turn your back to the defense, you need a little bit more time for things to develop. And now, Laremy Tunsil's not going to be there protecting his blind side. It's devastating. Devastating for the Commanders. Now, one game is just one game out of 17. But the Commanders open the season on the road in Philadelphia against the Eagles. And that pass rush with 5-6 deep of guys that can rush the passer and Vic Fangio pulling the strings and calling the defensive plays. You don't think Vic Fangio saw this news? Laremy Tunsil, not that he's happy about injury, but he sees this and his mouth doesn't start watering and his eyes get as wide as dinner plates because he sees that Laremy Tunsil, the best offensive lineman on the Commanders, isn't going to be there in week one, might not play this entire season. This sucks for the Commanders. I feel terrible for Daniels. I feel terrible for Dan Quinn, who came on the show a couple months ago, by all accounts is a great guy. It feels like, I don't want to say death blow for the Commanders, because it's possible that Jaden Daniels is so good, like he was his rookie year, that he overcomes all of this. And maybe a couple months from now, we'll look back and say, man, remember when we were so worried about losing Tunsil, and Daniels is so good that it just doesn't matter. That can happen. But in a division like this, right, the NFC East, where whatever you think about Jalen Hurts, the Eagles are insanely talented. Whether you like the Cowboys or not, or think the Cowboys could reach the sky-high expectations, Dallas has a ton of talent on both sides of the ball and a really improved defense. And don't look now, and I am a pessimistic Giants fan saying this, but there is starting to be, even with me, a lot of optimism, not that they're going to be awesome, but optimism that the New York Football Giants could be better than expected. And now here's the Washington Commanders. Losing their left tackle, not just any left tackle, one of the best left tackles. Not just any offensive lineman, one of the best offensive linemen. In a new offensive scheme, that's really going to require great pass protection in order for it to work. With a slight quarterback. He ain't that big. You don't look at Jaden Daniels and think, oh my God, this guy's as big as Josh Allen. No one's going to confuse him with the late, great Jared Lorenzen, the hefty lefty. Ain't going to happen. And you lose Laremy Tunsil. There is still a bull case for the Commanders this year to exceed expectations. It can absolutely still happen. The defense can still be way better than expected. But we don't need to mince words here. This is a very, very bad turn of events for the Commanders. And if you ask me right now, and it's only August 10th, so we still have time, I can't put the Commanders over the Eagles in good conscience. There's no way. And you know I'm a Jalen Hurts fan. And I think Jalen Hurts is going to have a big bounce back year with Sean Mannion now calling the plays and A.J. Brown in Foxborough with the Patriots. I'm definitely picking the Cowboys to be better than the Commanders. You know I've been on Dallas all offseason. And as it stands right now, and this is where we can tie in all the positivity with the Giants, I have never been in my life the most optimistic Giants fan. And you guys know this if you watch or listen to the show. Just listen to the way I talked about the Knicks for the majority of the season. My Knicks. And they went on to win the NBA championship. I was nervous before Game 7 of the Western Conference Final that the Thunder were going to beat the Spurs and then railroad my Knicks in the NBA Finals. I'm never going to be a homer on the show. I tell you like it is with the Yankees. I tell you like it is with the Giants. I tell you like it is with the Knicks. I tell you like it is with the New York Rangers. With all that being said, if you made me pick right now, better record this year, Giants or Commanders, I'm going to take the Giants. I'm going to take the Giants. Even if I would admit, if the command, which they wouldn't do, but if the Commanders called the Giants and offered Jaden Daniels straight up for Jackson Dart, which they wouldn't do, obviously you make that trade in a New York minute, in an absolute heartbeat. So the Commanders have the better quarterback. But I think the rest of what's going on these teams, I think favors the Giants. And I want to bring up a couple John Harbaugh quotes recently as it concerns the defensive side of the ball for Big Blue. And I'm going to paraphrase some things that he said, because the quotes are not that incendiary, but I think it's interesting, right, that this is kind of the way that he and others are talking about these players. So Abdul Carter was the third overall pick in last year's NFL draft, right? Pass rusher out of Penn State. By most accounts, not the best rookie year. Maybe not as mature as you would like. Late to team meetings, disciplined a couple times, including by the interim coaching staff after Brian Daboll was dismissed. Abdul Carter apparently told John Harbaugh this offseason he wants to be the defensive player of the year. And whether or not that can happen is immaterial. But John Harbaugh is saying Abdul Carter is putting the work in to make that potentially happen. And if Abdul Carter can be nasty this year and can really get after the quarterback's ass, along with Brian Burns, Kayvon Thibodeau gives you something, this pass rush is going to be really good for the Giants. And then there's Arvell Reese. And you know, because I said it leading up to the NFL draft, I never thought that the Giants, who were picking fifth, would be able to get Arvell Reese. I thought the Jets should have picked him at two, and there's a lot of positivity right now around the second pick in the draft, Texas Tech pass rusher David Bailey. A lot of positivity there, where he's apparently giving the Jets tackles, who are both excellent, right? Membu and Fashanu, he's apparently giving both of them a really tough time. So this isn't that David Bailey's bad, it's that I think Arvell Reese's upside is that much higher. Now, Reuben Bain of Tampa Bay is the defensive rookie of the year favorite right now, plus 450. Bailey is plus 500. Arvell Reese is next, along with Caleb Downs at BetMGM at plus 750. And the way that Giants reporters and the Giants coaching staff and players are talking about Arvell Reese has to have you excited. Now, even if you're not, you know, dialed into the minutia of what's happening at Giants camp, you don't have to be. I am. I do the work, so you don't have to. Think about the way you think about Cam Scadaboo and his running style, right? Hard-nosed. You don't necessarily, if you're an opposing defender, want to be involved in a head-to-head collision, a one-on-one play with Cam Scadaboo. Well, a couple times, apparently, at training camp over the last couple days, Arvell Reese has stood him up and knocked him down, like Steve Atwater to Christian Okoye in that famous play in 1990. Arvell Reese is a monster. He's a beast. And I think some teams are going to look back on the evaluation in the NFL draft and say, well, we don't know if he's an off-ball linebacker or a pass rusher, and they're really going to regret it. And you know, because I said this before the draft, it's not just because my favorite team picked him. There's optimism around the Giants. How about ESPN's Jordan Renan saying that Malik Nabers is trending towards playing in week one? Matters a lot, right? Unlocks their entire passing offense. Then we got another report over the weekend, positive, about the Giants receiving corps from Dan Dugan, who covers the team for The Athletic, saying rookie wide receiver out of Notre Dame, Malachi Fields, he thinks is going to be the Giants wide receiver too when the season opens. If that's true, and Malachi Fields is the wide receiver too, and Malik Nabers is the wide receiver one, I think it raises the hypothetical ceiling on this offense big time. And here's the reason why. We know that Darius Slayton is a passable, competent NFL wide receiver. No one's ever going to confuse him with Jerry Rice, but he's a good receiver, right? He's not a great receiver. He's not a wide receiver one. But if the Giants cut him, he would get claimed immediately. Darnell Mooney is a professional wide receiver. He's not great, but he belongs on a roster. As does Calvin Austin. You can even make the case, same thing about Juju Smith-Schuster, or perhaps a rejuvenated Odell Beckham. If Malachi Fields opens the season as a wide receiver too, the intimation will be that he is better than those guys. He's better than a professional wide receiver in Darius Slayton. And we've seen Slayton and these other guys play for years. They don't have a hypothetical ceiling. We know what they are. We don't know what Malachi Fields is. And it will say big things, great things potentially about this Giants offense if he's good enough immediately to beat all of them out. Because there will be a level that could potentially be unlocked that others don't have. And if Nabers plays and Fields is better than expected and Orville Reese is what I think he can be and Abdul Carter is what a lot of people thought he was going to be when the Giants took him third overall last year, the Giants are not going to win the Super Bowl this year. They're better than the Commanders, though, right? And I think that this was a huge topic of conversation, something I thought about a lot when I'm trying to parse through teams in the NFC East. Now, with Tunsil out and all the positivity around the Giants, I think the Giants will be better than the Commanders. But really, the crux of this, while acknowledging the Giants have upside, they do. More upside than I thought before training camp started. I'm happy to be wrong about that, at least for right now. For me, right now, I have to cross the Commanders off the list. I can't take the Commanders in a conference with the Eagles, with the Cowboys, with the Lions, the Packers, the Bears, oh my, and the Minnesota Vikings. We'll get to the Vikings later. With the Rams, the Seahawks, and the Niners. I can't take the Commanders as one of the seven best teams, one of the seven playoff teams in the NFC. That's how important Laremy Tunsil is to this team. And it sucks for them. It sucks for Dan Quinn. It is a buzzkill that Laremy Tunsil, out 3 to 4 months, torn triceps, perhaps for the entire season. We're just getting started here on a magnificent Sports Monday edition of You Better, You Bet. We have so much National Football League to get to. I will build, wait till you hear this, an upside case for the Cleveland Browns. I'm looking forward to that. We will talk about the future of Anthony Richardson, not just in Indianapolis, but for the balance of his NFL career. We'll get to what I foresee to be a problem with the LA Rams quarterback situation. But on the other side, what the hell is going on in Minnesota with Kyler Murray and J.J. McCarthy? That's next. You Better, You Bet on Westwood One Sports.
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4: Devastating news for the Washington Commanders, losing star left tackle Laremy Tunsil for perhaps the entire season, at least a majority of it, with a torn triceps. Tunsil is one of the best left tackles in the league, and outside of quarterback Jaden Daniels, probably the one player the Commanders could not afford to lose. And now looking at the NFC East, it's hard not to look at the Commanders as the last place team in the division. I'm Nick Costa.
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0: 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Coming up about 20 minutes from now, I will ask this question to you, our audience. If Matthew Stafford suffered a season-ending injury today, who would the Rams' starting quarterback be? Week number one, Melbourne, Australia, against the San Francisco 49ers. I think my answer will surprise a lot of people. Our bets for tonight will close the show as usual. But joining us right now to kick off the final hour, I love this guy. I love when he comes on You Better You Bet. And everybody should check out Quarterback Tiers, which posted last week with our friends at The Athletic, one of the smartest football reporters, writers, analysts out there. Does great work, obviously. It's kind of become like the voice of the Pro Football Hall of Fame voters. So we're always happy to welcome to the show the great Mike Sando on Twitter at SandoNFL with our friends at The Athletic. Mike, welcome back to the show. I guess we can say now, happy football season to you and yours, my friend.
1: Absolutely. And, you know, you and I must be on the same page. I won't give it away, but you asked me about that Rams quarterback thing. We had the same answer. So that'll be interesting to see what your listeners think of that and who they have in mind.
0: Now, without giving it away, would you agree or disagree with my assessment that the answer, even though you and I agree, will surprise a lot of people? Is that fair to say or unfair to say?
1: That's hard for me to know because it was the first thing that came to mind for me. But you never know when you're kind of, you know, in it and around
0: we
1: it.
0: We are in it.
1: You're in it and around it all the time. So it'd be interesting. I would bet you at least half of your listeners would agree.
0: Oh, well, we will find out coming up. Yeah, we'll find out coming up later this hour. Look forward to that. I have a bunch of questions about quarterback tiers. I will promote it in full. So looking forward to that coming up in a few minutes. But Mike, with the Pro Football Hall of Fame induction ceremonies this weekend and you kind of becoming one of the prominent voices and faces of the Pro Football Hall of Fame and the voting, et cetera, I would love to hit you with a couple topics off of this. Are you okay to begin line of questioning with the Hall of Fame? Okay.
1: Yeah, I
0: went off last hour on the show on Adam Vinatieri, He's the greatest kicker in NFL history, super clutch, most points scored in NFL history, earns the right to say whatever he wants in his Hall of Fame speech.

0: this, and this is not for, because you voted for him. Do you think Belichick will go in next year if you had to guess? Pencil, not pen for the answer?
1: Absolutely. Now, the one thing I'm waiting to see is the Hall of Fame hinted after the Belichick thing that there could be changes to the committee, changes to the way the whatever. They weren't going to do that, in my opinion, before the ceremony because it would detract from the ceremony. That's all anyone would talk about. But I think now that the ceremony is over, I would anticipate something to change. So that could affect the dynamics of it. But yes, absolutely. I think that Belichick's going in, and I was shocked that he didn't get in.
0: All right, I'm going to give you a couple names because there is a long list of potential first inductees. Like, Joe Hayden's not going into the Hall of Fame. No disrespect to him. So I have chosen the names that I find to be most interesting here. And I think a couple don't require any explanation because we will agree. Like, Rob Gronkowski is going into the Hall of Fame on the first ballot. Agree?
1: Absolutely.
0: Adrian Peterson will go in on the first ballot. Agree?
1: Absolutely.
0: Okay, here's where it gets a little interesting. I believe Ben Roethlisberger is a first ballot Hall of Fame. I watched his whole career. Ben's a first ballot Hall of Fame. And I'm a Giants fan telling you this. And maybe Eli has to wait another year if Ben goes in. Yeah. Will Ben Roethlisberger, in your estimation, go in on the first ballot next year?
1: I would lean towards yes, but I don't know how the committee will view that. I would think so. You just never know, really, what everybody's thinking on some of these quarterbacks who I think with quarterbacks, some people think that Eli Manning was better. You know, I don't know what the committee thinks. I know what I think. I would put Roethlisberger in. He'd be one of those guys.
0: I agree. And I'm a Giants fan saying this. They're in the same draft class. Like, I'll take Eli over Rivers any day of the week. Ben was a better quarterback than Eli. And I'm the biggest Eli Manning fan in the world saying that. Okay, let's make this a little interesting now. My opinion, if you had, now they play different positions. Who was better at his height? Again, acknowledging they play different positions. Antonio Brown or Ben Roethlisberger? I'll take Antonio Brown.
1: Antonio Brown was absolutely a dominant wide receiver whose credentials on the field, as far as his production, to me, he's an easy one. Now,
0: he's crazy, obviously. So, like, well, what happens with Antonio Brown?
1: Look, when I was on the committee, when Terrell Owens didn't get in right away. And I was like, what are we doing? You know, now with Terrell Owens, there was some debate. See, the Hall of Fame is very adamant about, like, hey, you do not take into account the off-field stuff, which we know does come into account. Jim Tyrer was on the committee. He murdered his wife and committed suicide. And so I think that's a factor why he didn't get in my opinion. So I do think those things are in the back of people's mind, but they're not supposed to be. With Terrell Owens, there was some question about whether the off-field stuff actually affected on-field, the way he disrupted Donovan McNabb and all of that. Agree or disagree? That kind of came in. To me, Antonio Brown was just a super dominant player whose easy Hall of Fame credentials, and I'm going to try to explain to the committee that. And I have no idea what the other people are going to think. But to me, he should be, this should, you know, the Hall may not like him standing up there, or whoever may not like him standing up there, depending on what he might say. I don't know. You know, what do you think about somebody and how they represent the game? Is that an important thing to you? Or are we just going by the, you know, the dominance they showed? I don't know how it's going to shake out.
0: Yeah, I think he's a clear Hall of Fame player if we're going just.
1: I mean,
0: based
1: you're worried
0: on
1: about
0: field.
1: You're worried about what Adam Vinatieri said up there. You know, wait till you have Antonio Brown up there.
0: Yeah, Adam Vinatieri is just in, like, poor taste. Antonio Brown's crazy. And I don't say that, like, to poke fun at him. Like, I hope he's well. But just based on field, the guy's obviously...
1: Just on his credentials, I think he's better than people may realize. I think he's dominant.
0: Top five in our lifetime? Because for me, it was always Jerry, Randy, and T.O. are the top three. For me. Does Brown crack the top five?
1: Yeah, well, I think I would put Steve Largent up there, too. I think he was...
0: A little before my time.
1: Yeah. He was the forerunner to Rice, really. He's one of, I believe, three players history of the game to retire with the records for catches, yards, and receptions. It's really hard to do. But he's my lifetime. I'm a little older than you. And I would have to probably take a magnifying glass to all the names, but he's closer to that five than I think people would realize. I think he'd miss a lot of lists because of the off-field stuff, but as a player, he was great.
0: So Steve Largent, one of the best players in the history of the Seattle Seahawks, a Pro Football Hall of Famer. Richard Sherman, one of the best players in the history of the Seattle Seahawks, he'll be eligible to go in on the first ballot next year. My opinion, and again, I'm not a voter, Sherman to me is a borderline Hall of Famer. I don't mean that disrespectfully. He's an all-time great. I don't think he's a first ballot guy. What say you about Richard Sherman?
1: Well, I mean, he could be a first ballot guy in some years, but I think with, when you're naming this class and looking at also the dynamics as we know them, where it's harder to get in than it used to be. I mean, shoot, sometimes there's only three guys getting in, and the ballots are coming, the votes are coming at the expense of other people on the list. So how's he going to compete for votes with those guys who are going to all get, a bunch of them should get unanimous from the panel. So I think he's got great Hall of Fame credentials. I think it raises also, though, the that defense, who that's a defense that led the league in points allowed 4 years in a row. Who should get in? You know, and I think Bobby Wagner's going to go in. I think Sherman will eventually go in, and I think Earl Thomas has a great case that no one's talking about because he disappeared. He's not on, you know, Amazon Prime with Ryan Fitzpatrick and Richard Sherman. He doesn't have that profile. He just disappeared, but he was a huge key to that defense and a great, great player. Ask Gronk's ribs about him, you know?
0: Yes, and I've always looked at Gronk being, if not the greatest tight end ever, the greatest tight end, certainly of my, with Kelsey second. He'll walk into the Hall of Fame, obviously, next year. You better you bet on this Monday. Nick Costos and you on Westwood One Sports. Our guest, Mike Sando from The Athletic on Twitter, at SandoNFL. Quarterback tiers released last week. This is a must read if you are a fan of the National Football League, which I'm guessing, what, 100% of our audience is. So with that, Mike, I have a couple topics to hit on you with here as it concerns quarterback tiers. The first is, I was very happy to see, as someone who believes Patrick Mahomes is still the best quarterback in the NFL, that Patrick Mahomes was ahead of Josh Allen. They're 1-2 on this list, but Mahomes is still number one. I was curious your opinion here. Is that an opinion you share? Because it feels like a lot of people now in the NFL media think it should be Allen 1, Mahomes 2.
1: I like that it came out this way, you know, because I think if it didn't, that's all anyone would be talking about, even though only one vote is separating the two. You know, I think it came out perfectly, the order of tier one. I'm totally, I agree with it. Now, if you had to pick who's a tougher matchup next week, I mean, on any given day or play, Josh Allen may be a tougher matchup. I don't think that necessarily makes you a better quarterback, though. I think the quarterback is the whole thing. And it is, you know, sometimes knowing how to play the game, right? And it's protecting the ball in the right moments and those types of things. And I think the resume of Patrick Mahomes is beyond reproach that way. And so I agree with where he's at, even though I think that a defensive coordinator might say, if we had to play a game tomorrow, that Josh Allen could be a tougher matchup. Does that make sense?
0: It does. It does. What did you make, Mike, of Lamar Jackson not being in tier one of quarterbacks entering this season?
1: Yeah, so 22 of the 50 voters put him in tier one, 28 didn't. He only spent 1 year in tier one. I think that you could make a great case for him versus Joe Burrow, because Burrow's missed time. And so a lot of people that are Ravens fans especially, or just fans in general, wonder why, what has Burrow got? And so the only thing that when I look at the guys in tier one, I think they're a little bit more durable in tier one because all of them have had much better playoff success than Lamar. I think that does hurt him. If you look at the top two guys in tier two, it's him and it's Justin Herbert. Lamar's got multiple MVPs. I think he's on a different level accomplishments wise than Herbert, but they're both super talented guys who haven't made a big dent in the postseason. I think also Burrow gets an edge because he's perceived as such a great passer. And I think passing is always the number one thing. Now, Josh Allen, is he as good of a passer as Lamar Jackson? People in the league think he's a little better. And he has that dual threat capability, which in Lamar's case left him last year. He only averaged 25 yards a game rushing. Didn't look like he wanted to rush. You can make a case that on his own recognizance, on his reputation, on his past accomplishments, he should have got the benefit of the doubt too and been in tier one. 22 voters agreed with that. 28 didn't, so he missed it by those votes. You know, we switched three or four of those guys over, and he's in tier one at the bottom. I'm fine with that, too.
0: Speaking of quarterbacks with postseason success, I can't have a huge bone to pick with the voters here because of the way last season went. Although I do think that this ranking, and I'll tell you who it is in a second, is a little disrespect. But like some of my bias is involved here because I think this quarterback is better than a lot of people do. Jalen Hurts is 17th on this list.
1: Yeah.
0: And I understand how last year went. Also, guy won a Super Bowl, and I think he outplayed Mahomes in the one that they lost also. They didn't lose that game because of Jalen Hurts. Now again, like things did not go great last year. New offensive coordinator, AJ Brown's now in Foxborough. What did you make, Mike, your opinion of Jalen Hurts coming in at 17th, which says he's below average since there's 32 starting quarterbacks, right?
1: Yeah, he's right on that line of tier two, tier three. I think definitely based on what he's done in a couple of Super Bowls, he could be higher than that. But I also understand the idea that this is the question I ask people. If you're an Eagles fan and they signed him to the top of the market deal, locking them in for the next 3 years and they have to pay him, would you think that's a good move? And I think a lot of people say, you know, I don't know.
0: What do you think? What's your opinion of that? I'm just curious.
1: I wouldn't do that. My opinion is that his time in Philly could be, you know, that he's on well into the back nine of it, in my opinion. I just think as a team erodes around him, which it will, Lane Johnson's going to retire. I think that he's a great cog in a really good team for his ability to make some of those big plays down the field throwing. But I don't think he's a dynamic passer, and I think he's not going to be a dynamic. I don't think he's even really a dynamic runner now, other than the push push type of stuff.
0: I can't wait. Like, to
1: if he
0: see
1: didn't
0: how
1: have the
0: push
1: push, would he be? Would he be somebody you'd want to be? Like, if he were another team, how many teams would rather have him than their guy? I think he's probably in a good spot on the list.
0: I'd love to just in the interest of time, I'd love to do that exercise if we had time. Like, go through all the quarterbacks. Would team rather have X quarterback or Jalen Hurts? So I love that. Oh, I can't wait for that.
1: I got another. I'm supposed to do something at 8:20 here Pacific time.
0: So I had one more question. Do you got
1: to
0: go?
1: Yeah. Go. Let's go ahead. Give it to me.
0: Okay. What did you? I found this interesting. You give it 30 seconds for the answer. 3 second-year quarterbacks entering year two: Jackson Dart, 24; Cam Ward, 25; Tyler Shuck, 26. What did you make of those three being back to back to back?
1: Yeah. Well, I think Tyler Shuck has a chance to be the top of all of them next year, and the reason he's the third of them is because hardly anybody played him. So the people who didn't play him just give him a tier four, which is either Jacoby Brissett, hey, he's not a full season starter, or not enough info. It's the young guy, we don't know what he is. He got a lot of fours, but the people who played him gave him threes, and I think four people gave him a two. I think he's got a real chance of that group to be somebody who makes the jump and maybe even goes to the tier two, three border.
0: You're the best, Mike. Appreciate the time. Everybody check him out on Twitter at SandoNFL. Quarterback tiers are live right now on The Athletic. Appreciate you, my friend.
1: Thank you.
0: Our pal Mike Sando joining us here on You Better, You Bet. Popular guy. Got a lot going on. Just on the Hall of Fame discussion, Rob Gronkowski, in my personal opinion, is the best tight end I've ever seen. Now, Travis Kelce is not far behind. Like, I've seen great ones. Tony Gonzalez is probably third, I would say. And that's not meant to be an insult to Tony Gonzalez. Nor is it an insult to Travis Kelce. Kelce, to me, is like right behind Gronk. But when you combine Gronk's insane blocking with his pass catching, his physicality, and I actually am happy because Gronk is a little bit of a sideshow off the field. And I think a lot of that is his doing. Like, I think like he knows what he's doing to a large degree. He plays into like the dumb jock role, right? I don't think people look at Gronk as a sideshow. I think people generally understand how good he was. He's the best tight end in the history of the league. Like, period. You want to throw out Ozzie Newsome, Kellen Winslow, guys before my time? Maybe. For me, it's Gronk, period. The best ever. He's a first ballot Hall of Famer. Adrian Peterson is, did you watch him play? Lock, first ballot Hall of Famer. My personal opinion, Ben Roethlisberger is a first ballot Hall of Fame quarterback. And I think Ben should get in, and maybe, like, I'm an Eli Manning guy, but Eli might have to wait a little bit. I'm cool with that. Like, Eli won the two Super Bowls, but aside from that, didn't set the world on fire. I understand why Eli's had to wait. I'm the biggest Eli fan. Just saying. Ben Roethlisberger's a first ballot Hall of Famer. I guess Richard Sherman will get in. And I thought Mike brought up a good point, right? You have this epic Legion of Boom defense. Probably should have gone back-to-back and won two straight Super Bowls. Bobby Wagner, who's not going to go in for a while because he's been active recently, is the one lock. Richard Sherman will probably get in at some point. Maybe you make the case for Earl Thomas, but Sherman will probably get in down the line to the Hall of Fame. The big debate is going to be around Antonio Brown. Antonio Brown is crazy. And I don't say that to poke fun. A lot of you can poke fun at him. I understand. Like, he has issues. And some people will go back to the Vontaze Burfict hit, that dirty hit by Burfict in that wild card game that, like, left Brown, like, laying on the ground as maybe something that screwed Antonio Brown. I don't know. I have no idea. All I know is, if you followed Antonio Brown's career, he was not always crazy. This was not always what it was. This is a guy, and again, I understand everything that happened at the end. Well, taking his shirt off and walking off the field with the Bucks at the Jets, and Scott Hansen keep yelling that Antonio Brown is topless, which was really funny. I get it. And everything that's happened since, and the Instagram videos, and the like, unbelievably crude things that he says about women, I understand. I get it. He's not someone that I would want to, like, invite over to my house for dinner, want someone, like, hanging around my wife or my daughter, or, like, my I don't think, he doesn't seem to be a nice guy, a good person. I don't know him, though, but that's just my sense. Did you watch him play football? First ballot Hall of Famer. First ballot Hall of Famer. Period. That's how good he was. And I think it will be fascinating to watch if the voters hold all of this stuff against him like they did incorrectly with Terrell Owens, who, again, if you watched him, was a lock first ballot Hall of Famer and had to wait until year three. It was a disgrace. And Mike Sando agrees with me on that. We've talked about it a lot throughout the years. Antonio Brown should go in on the first ballot. If it's all about football, he should go in on the first ballot. On the other side, well, Mike and I teased it, right? If Matthew Stafford goes down for the season with injury today, who starts for the Rams in week one? I think my answer will surprise you. Maybe it won't. We'll find out next.
2: Our running backs back. Atlanta's Bijan Robinson, Jonathan Taylor of the Colts, and Detroit's Jahmyr Gibbs landed big money extensions to keep running the rock for their teams. Can these big-time backs carry their teams to the playoffs? Westwood One Sports.
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1: 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Our executive producer, Bill Zimmerman, on vacation for the next 2 weeks. He doesn't want it bad enough. I don't blame him. Football season's almost here. Everybody get your off time in while you can. So, in lieu of Bill, we have Tyler and Dan Turner also coming up with trivia questions. So, Bill, I always ask the question at the end of the show. I will take two trivia questions today, one from Tyler and one from the man affectionately referred to off-air by our crew as the Googler. You've heard of the Riddler. Well, this is the Googler, who Kenny Henderson thinks Googles the answers to all the trivia questions that are asked on the show. So we will get the question from Tyler, the question from Dan. We'll see who has a better question. That's coming up at the end of this segment. And bets will come up at the end of the show. We ended the week hot. Let's keep it rolling here today. We're getting into betting season here with football rapidly approaching. My question for everybody. I hope this does not happen because I never want anybody to get hurt. Let's say Matthew Stafford suffers a season ending injury today. And even if it's not season ending, whatever, he's going to be out for some period of time into the regular season. Who do you think would start for the Rams Week 1 in Melbourne, Australia, against division rival San Francisco? My guess, I can be wrong about this. My guess is if you asked a casual football, and I don't mean that as an insult to say a casual fan, the average football fan, my guess is their answer would be Ty Simpson. Since, you know, the Rams spent the 13th pick in the draft this past April on Ty Simpson, presumably to be the quarterback of the future, and if you listen to a lot of people and read what a lot of people wrote, to be the break glass in case, well, what if Matthew Stafford gets hurt? Now we have a quarterback, a young quarterback that we can turn to in Ty Simpson. I don't want to say it's an underreported story, only because, like, as long as Stafford's healthy, like, it doesn't matter, really, because Stafford's the reigning league MVP. But are you aware right now, you the person watching and listening, that Sean McVay, Rams head coach, has announced which of his backup quarterbacks will be playing in the preseason, specifically this Saturday against the Kansas City Chiefs? And keep in mind, we know this because it happens every year. McVay's been the coach for almost a decade now in Los Angeles. He doesn't play his starters in the preseason, ever. Or he doesn't even really play backups in the preseason. Guess who's going to be playing extensively this weekend against the Kansas City Chiefs? I'll give you a hint. It's not Matthew Stafford. I'll give you another hint. It's not Stetson Bennett. It's Ty Simpson. Now, today is August 10th. There's a lot of time for this to get figured out. If I had to guess right now, and to be clear, I'm not pulling this out of thin air. I think if you asked a lot of people right now around the league, they would answer this the same way. Who would the Rams' backup quarterback be if the season started today? I think it would be Stetson Bennett, not Ty Simpson. So I'll ask the question again. Now, and think about it, right? If we're framing things this way, Simpson's, and maybe Ty Simpson sets the world on fire in preseason and changes it. That can happen, right? But just talking as it stands right now. If Ty Simpson's not the answer to the question as to who would start week one if Matthew Stafford got hurt, do you think Stetson Bennett is the answer to that question? In a Super Bowl or bust year for the Rams, where they trade for Myles Garrett, and there was a report this weekend that Aaron Donald will make his decision this week whether or not to return to the Rams this season. Do you think it would be Stetson Bennett, who Sean McVay reportedly loves? I actually think the answer is not on the roster right now. And I asked Mike Sando, and he agreed with me. We did it off air before he came on to start the Power Hour today. I believe that the answer is Jimmy Garoppolo. Now, Jimmy has been the Rams' backup quarterback the last couple seasons. Jimmy Garoppolo did not re-sign with the Rams because the thought was that he's going to retire. Did you notice recently that the reports have started to come out that Jimmy Garoppolo would be willing to reconsider retirement and come out of potential this quasi-retirement for the right situation? Do you think Jimmy Garoppolo would be interested in backing up Matthew Stafford? Or, if and to be clear, Stafford has not gotten hurt. I'm not saying he will. But if he did, you don't think Jimmy Garoppolo would want to sign with the Rams? Let me ask a better question. Let's say Stafford got hurt. Do you think the Rams would roll into the season with Stetson Bennett and Ty Simpson as their two quarterbacks? Or do you think they'd go and bring back Jimmy Garoppolo? What do you think happens? I'm not going to bury Ty Simpson or even come close to it. You better you bet on this Monday. Nick Costos and you here on Westwood One Sports. I'm not going to bury him. Yes, they haven't played a game yet in the regular season. He hasn't played maybe he lights it up this weekend in the preseason. And we come on the air on Monday and we're talking about how awesome Ty Simpson was and what a great pick. It's possible, right? But if this continues to hold and Stetson Bennett is more likely to be, Stetson won two national championships at Georgia. This is not a slappy here. If Stetson Bennett's more likely to be the QB2, and maybe the idea is Ty Simpson's on ice for this season, and it is a full redshirt year, with the goal being, obviously, that Ty Simpson is the starting quarterback of this team down the road when Matthew Stafford retires. If that's true, I still can't believe that they took this dude 13th overall. This is a Super Bowl or bust year for the Rams. Could be the final year. I'm not in his head to know. It feels like Matthew Stafford's nearing the end, right? How many seasons does he have, max? Two? What? This could be it, right, for Matthew Stafford. If Ty Simpson's not even good enough at this point to be the backup, he can't, because right to this point, he has not beaten out Stetson Bennett. I'm not saying he won't, but it hasn't happened yet. If he's not going to, why in the world did the Rams not draft KC Concepcion for some speed at the receiver position, which they don't have? Maybe you think even if he's not the speediest, they could have drafted Mekhi Lemon. And I'm not the only person that says this, although I'm beating the drum pretty loud on it. I'm concerned about the Rams' offense, specifically their offensive tackles. Alaric Jackson's in legal trouble. He's got blood clots. Maybe it'll all be great. Maybe he'll be Walter Jones this season. I don't know. And Warren McClendon on the right side. You couldn't draft Monroe Freeling, what the Panthers did. You couldn't draft Blake Miller, like the Lions did. Someone to help you win now in a Super Bowl or bust year if the quarterback you took can't even be the one play away guy. Even if you think I'm an idiot, you're welcome to think. I don't care. Whatever. I don't care. Thank you for listening and watching the show. That's all I care about. I hope you think and you know that Mike Sando's not an idiot. Mike Sando off air had the same answer that I had, that Jimmy Garoppolo's the answer to the question. And if that's true, do you think the Rams should have drafted Ty Simpson? Even if you want to do this galaxy brain projection, and I don't want to, that's not fair to say. Because, to be fair, Sean McVay is very well respected, as is Les Snead, and maybe they think that 2 years from now, Ty Simpson's going to be, you know, a pro bowler, an all-pro cat. I have no idea. Do you think it was the right pick? Or should it have been someone that helps them win now? Speaking of now, and right now, right now, let's get some trivia questions before we end the show with bets for tonight. So Dan Turner will go second. Dan has a trivia question. The Googler, Dan Turner, which is like the Riddler is like on the spectrum brother, the Googler. Tyler Morales is with us here with the trivia question of the day. Tyler, what do we got?
2: All right, we talked about this guy earlier in the show today. Laremy Tunsil fell to the 13th pick of the 2016 NFL draft due to his, you know, legendary gas mask bong incident. Yes. The first seven picks of that draft made a Pro Bowl. Can you name those seven players?
1: So this is the first seven players in 2016.
2: Correct.
1: All right, so 2016 is my I drank too much at Saratoga this weekend. So who was even the who was the first was Goff the first pick in 2016
2: or
1: Goff
2: is 25?
1: Oh, so, yep. So Goff's the first pick. Okay, so it's Goff. It's Wentz.
2: Correct.
1: Oh man, can you give me teams?
2: The Chargers. You'll get these.
1: I don't know who the Chargers are. Is it? It was that early. It was Mike Williams.
2: Defensive player.
1: Not Derwin, right? Joey Bosa.
2: Nope. Joey Bosa. Yep.
1: Okay. Okay. Next.
2: Cowboys 4.
1: Zeke.
2: Yes. Jacksonville 5th.
1: This was not the Fournette draft.
2: Nope. He's also a defensive player. Multiple All-Pros.
1: How bad is it that I'm not getting this right now?
2: He's still playing. He's still an impact player.
1: It's not Josh Allen.
2: Jalen Ramsey.
1: Ramsey, okay. I should have gotten that. Okay.
2: Six Baltimore Ravens, and the seventh were the 49ers.
1: Just give it to me.
2: Ronnie Stanley went 6th to the Baltimore Ravens, and DeForest Buckner went 7th to the 49ers.
1: Great trivia. All right, so that's a good trivia question from Tyler. Let's see if Dan Turner has a better trivia question. Dan, what do you have for us here today?
3: Okay, so with the Pro Football Hall of Fame induction being this past weekend, my question is simple. Which 5 college programs have the most Pro Football Hall of Famers?
1: Oh, Tyler, would you like to join this with me? Tyler's a big college football guy. We'll go with the big pro, like Ohio State would be.
2: Yes,
1: would
2: Ohio
1: be,
2: State, yes.
3: They're number 5.
1: Alabama?
3: Nope.
1: USC?
3: They're number 2.
1: Okay. Do you think Notre Dame is an answer?
2: I was just going to say Notre Dame. Yeah, let's go with Notre Dame.
1: Notre Dame?
3: They're number 1.
1: Okay.
2: Now, does Miami have all those guys in you? Because Miami came to my head.
3: Miami's number 6. So, no,
1: Miami's just outside the top. Michigan.
3: Michigan's number 4. So you're missing number 3.
1: We're missing number 3. Okay. Oklahoma.
3: No.
2: Not Texas?
3: Not Texas.
1: Oh, it's interesting. I would have thought Texas would. When you said that, I thought that would have been right. So, who are we missing here? Big name school.
2: Big name schools, Tennessee wouldn't be it, right?
1: Tennessee probably not, right? That's
3: not
1: wrong.
3: The SEC. That's your hint. It's not the SEC.
1: Okay, it's not the SEC. I just brought up the odds board here. Let's see. I don't think it's Georgia. Is LSU?
2: No, not the SEC.
3: SEC. No,
1: Penn State.
3: No.
2: Pittsburgh?
1: Florida State.
3: It is Pittsburgh.
1: It is Pittsburgh. Great.
2: There you go.
1: You know, our buddy Dave Damashek, who's a big Pittsburgh guy, put out a thing, like, if you actually look at Pitt's, like, all 22, like, the best starter in every position, you put them up against any great program in the history of college football, and they stand the test. Honestly, great trivia questions from both guys, and I think kind of pathetic job by me. I'm rounding my brain into midseason form. We're almost there. It's August 10th. One more break, and on the other side, our bets for tonight, we look to keep the hot streak going on You Better, You Bet.
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1: 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If you were around for the Linnell interview that we just had about 10 minutes ago, Linnell was right there on YouTube. You could have seen Linnell Willingham right there on camera with us as well. Black and Abdallah Show right there on YouTube. And thank you to Linnell for joining us. Make sure you listen to his show tonight right here on the Westwood One Sports Network. Thank you to Raj and Roy for producing today's show. Jim Rome is coming up in 10 minutes right here on Westwood One Sports. Teddy Bridgewater was set to be the backup for the Lions this upcoming season, and he retired again over the weekend. He retired back in 2023. He returned to the Lions following season.
2: Yeah.
1: He backed up Baker Mayfield in Tampa last year. I think in between all of this retirement and playing, he's been a high school football coach in Florida, because didn't he get in trouble for providing like rides and food to players, which is a whole different conversation.
2: God forbid.
1: Like it was a problem, but it was like, dude, he's helping people out. Like, let
2: Teddy
1: him.
2: Teddy Two Gloves, man.
1: Yeah. Teddy Bridgewater retiring from the NFL.
2: Shout out to Teddy Two Gloves, man.
1: So the Lions had to scramble to find a backup.
2: They'll be fine.
1: I think they went for it with Joshua Dobbs. They did.
2: Yeah, they went with Josh Dobbs. Yeah.
1: So there you go. So Bridgewater retires once again from the NFL.
2: Yeah.
1: Yeah. You know, that knee injury that he had in Minnesota. Like when he started, he had a lot of promise to his career.
2: Yeah.
1: And then obviously the injury completely derailed that for his career. And he played in a lot of different places: New Orleans, Carolina, Denver, Miami, Detroit, Tampa, and back to Detroit.
2: Man, that's so many places.
1: Yes, thank you.
2: So many places. You forget that like he was a backup for those five other teams. You forget.
1: Man,
2: like,
1: you could not have sounded more stoned. That's so many teams.
2: Well, I forget that he was a backup for all those places.
1: That's what backups do.
2: I know.
1: They bounce around.
2: I know.
1: From place to place.
2: I know. I'm just getting older.
1: Yeah, of course.
2: Dust.
1: Yes, we all are.
2: Dust.
1: We all get older.
2: Dust.
1: Text the show at 310-840-4910 from the 209 chat in California. He texts, shout out to Linnell. That was great stuff. It was.
2: Yeah.
1: Shout out to Linnell.
2: Yeah.
1: Love having Linnell on the show. We were talking earlier about possible players that could get into the Hall of Fame in the future. Locks in the NFL from the 504. They say all LSU receivers get in.
2: All of them?
1: I mean, you got Justin Jefferson.
2: Yeah.
1: Ja'Marr Chase.
2: Yeah.
1: Who else do you have in that mix? I mean, those two are two of the best wide receivers in football right now.
2: Mm-hmm.
1: So I'm guessing they will have a crack at getting into the Hall of Fame as a first ballot.
2: Does Odell get in?
1: No. No. One cool catch that went viral does not make you a Hall of Famer. No.
2: Because he technically hasn't retired yet. He's still trying to play.
1: Yeah, no, he's going to play this year. It's just he's not getting in.
2: He's trying to play.
1: No, I don't think Odell Beckham. He was a very, very good wide receiver.
2: Okay.
1: But he's not a Hall of Famer.
2: All right.
1: We were also talking today on the show. This picture went viral of Gen Z party cups.
2: Yeah.
1: So kids, for their parties, when you come over and you go to grab your cup to get your beverage, your drink, whatever you're drinking that night, you have to grab a cup based off of how you are as a relationship status. So the red solo cups, the cups that you and I grew up on, right?
2: Yeah.
1: Like just the red solo cup. That's for taken.
2: Oh.
1: The purple cup, DTF.
2: Down to fun.
1: Is that what it stands for?
2: Yeah, down to fun.
1: Down to fun.
2: Down to fun.
1: Is that okay? Down to fun.
2: Down to
1: apparently.
2: Fun.
1: Okay, all right. Down to fun.
2: Down
1: from
2: to
1: the
2: fun.
1: From the cup. Okay, yeah.
3: I love to show the texture and this wave pattern. Again, it looks like you went and got a blow.
1: Jeez.
3: A blowout.
1: What?
2: She's getting purple cupped.
1: The QVC
3: salon lady.
1: Yes, at the salon.
3: And
2: she's getting
1: the blowout. Yes.
2: I tried to go to that salon this weekend.
3: All right, so here's what's happening today.
1: All right,
3: we're having a huge...
1: The all right, so after that, the
2: no
1: QVC
2: luck.
1: Lady from last week. So the purple cup is down to fun, as Abdallah says.
2: Mm-hmm.
1: The blue cup, single AF, and the green cup, it's complicated.
2: Mm.
1: So that's what kids are doing now, is that they have cups to signal to others their relationship status.
2: All right.
1: Back in our day, everyone just had a red solo cup.
2: With your name, you put your name on it.
1: And then you use your words, and you said things to people, and you said hello.
2: Yeah, we also boosted our immune systems by playing beer pong with actual, now that just they just put water in it, and then you just take drinks of your actual drink. Kids these days.
1: Yeah, absolutely. Jim Rome is coming up next.
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1: 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News over the weekend from Raiders camp had both Kirk Cousins and Max Crosby sitting out of practice on Saturday due to a fight on Friday. You have to wonder today how many teams picked up the phone and called Vegas to see if Crosby is available. I'm Chris Black.
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1: 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I think I still know how to do this radio thing. Brad, I don't know about you, man. Welcome back. We were both on vacation for the last week. Yeah. I was unplugged as I've ever been. I didn't tweet a damn thing in the last like 8-9 days down at the Jersey Shore. I don't know. I know you've been tweeting up a storm, getting folks ready for fantasy football. So you've been much more plugged in than I have. But man, we are, we've got a Hall of Fame game in the books that we can get to. I know it's been a couple of days since then, but Carson Beck looked freaking great. But either way, it's been over a week. It's been like plus 10 plus days since you and I have been on the air together, my brother. So how the hell have you been as we now start the sprint towards the NFL and college football seasons?
2: Oh, I've been splendid. I've been spectacular. My liver right now is as wide as the state of Texas because there was a lot of imbibing going on at Casa de Evan. So I was on vacacion for the week. But as you said, I did stay plugged in as much as possible. I envy your situation. I wish I could escape and get away. But man, I got a fantasy football draft coming up this weekend. As a matter of fact, at Casa de Evan. I had a lousy year last season in the Red Grange Invitational. I need to exact my revenge. So the research, your boy's been after it, and more than just the tequila, my friend.
1: Oh, that's good to hear. That is good to hear. We got some fantasy news and notes, and obviously NFL bunch of news coming out here, including a big bag for Quinnen Williams that we're going to get to. But it's been over a week since you and I were both on the air, and it's been nearly a full month since our entire crew has been together. You, me, producer Brandon Combs, our video producer Monty, Michael Montgomery. So it is good to be back, all of us together. And if you have been listening or tuning in over the last couple of weeks, shout out to all the folks that have been filling in for us, both on the air and behind the scenes. But Brad and I are basically going to be on now, with the exception of a day or two here or there, every day for the next 5, 6, 7 months in a row, talking all things NFL, college football, baseball, is we've got some incredible pennant races, division races, National League MVP race. We've got a bunch of stuff going on in the sporting world, and we're going to give it to you every single day, unfiltered, with our unbiased, for the most part, opinions. But in case you've been tuning in, you can get the show every Monday through Friday. That's where we are, 6 to 11 p.m. Eastern. 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And you can listen to the program on the Westwood One Sports app, the Odyssey app, Sirius XM channel 375, and hundreds of local affiliates throughout North America. The talk and text line to join the show, 310-840-4910. We want your calls, we want your texts at 310-840-4910. Well, Brad, we do have one preseason game in the books, and 30 teams have yet to even play a preseason game. And yet, my friend, we've already got injuries galore some of the game's biggest and some of the game's most up-and-coming receivers. And I want to start in your neck of the woods here, because Malik Nabers, it looks like there's really good news around him. And as a Giants fan, I freaking love that. And there are some good news on some other receivers. But man, when it comes to some receivers like Alec Pierce, when it comes to receivers like Zay Flowers, Mike Evans, and when it comes to Luther Burden, maybe not so good news here. Let's start with your neck of the woods in Chicago. Luther Burden, the Bears' second-year receiver, who's coming off of a pretty good rookie season where he had over 650 yards and 2 touchdowns, but exploded onto the scene at the end of the season. Groin injury on Saturday in practice, got tangled up with corner Tyreek Stevenson, and Ian Rappaport says he will, quote, expected to be miss a little time. Now that has kind of surface to about a month, according to CBS Sports. But according to the Bears, they're hopeful he'll be ready for week one. And you throw this into the mix with the news on Roma Dunze. And by the news, I mean everything that he's been telling us himself, the new normal coming off the stress reaction in his foot, the heel injury that he's kind of been, that he had been dealing with all of last season. Doesn't sound great as a Bears fan when you hear a guy that's in his mid-20s talk about a new normal with his foot. And you look at this offense in general with Caleb Williams on the cover of Madden, the comeback, the Ice, Mr. Ice, Iceman, whatever the hell you guys wanted to call him, that he tried to get trademarked for himself, and just a sensational Bears season that was last year. I've been on the record saying I feel regression is coming. And for Luther Burden, who was supposed to take a big step forward, and a lot of people think this guy is the number one receiver on this team, he's going to miss basically the rest of preseason. And they're hopeful that he's going to be ready for week one, but I'd say that that's not 100%. This is kind of throwing some dark clouds over the Windy City here in terms of just how explosive this offense is going to be out of the gate. This is kind of a pretty decent sized red flag for me. I don't know about you.
2: Well, it's not a harbinger of terrible things to come. At least I pray as a Chicago Bears fan. If it indeed is the case, go ahead and I better order like 5 or 6 different kegs of Goose Island to try to numb the pain this fall. But look, I will say this about Luther Burden. He's going to miss a little bit of time. It's preseason. He was humble before that injury. He was ascending with a flaming arrow. Everybody in the fantasy football community especially was head over heels in love with him, especially me. I drafted him in a couple of experts leagues I've already committed to this season, and I'm not budging off my projection. I still feel he is going to be a top 20 fantasy wide receiver this year, which means even if he starts off this season rather gingerly, and you know, week one as the Bears take on the Carolina Panthers on the road there in Charlotte, maybe he doesn't play in that game, or maybe he slowly ramps up, only plays like 40-50% of the snaps in that contest. It's not going to derail the rest of the season. He is still going to be the binky, the safety blanket underneath for Caleb Williams. He's expand the route tree, can run every route in the book. He was top 5 last season in yards per route run, and that is an excellent predictor. That stat alone of future wide receiver success, and he was catching everything in sight so far in Bears training camp. He was all the rage. He was earning all the headlines on a regular basis. Now, you know, I've cooled in terms of my somewhat disdain for Odunze and that new normal that he said. I think that's a little bit overblown. I've seen some of the film that's come out of training camp. You see the explosivity. He's still got that step. He's been making some big plays as well. Honestly, the big winner in all this is going to be Colson Loveland, who, like I said, could be the number one of tight end ones overall this season. He might be able to best Brock Bowers. He might be able to best Trey McBride across the board in his overall production. He is going to be indispensable and a guy that's going to be leaned on early. Maybe you're going to see 7, 8, 9, 10 targets consistently for the first several weeks of the season as Burden gets back up to 100%. And with Odunze really the only reliable receiving weapon in this offense there. So look, I understand the concerns that are out there. I know where you stand on my Bears. Them regressing and taking a step back, but Odunze's going to be all good, my babies, my brothers and sisters that are out there. I think it's going to be virtually all systems go in week one. So again, if you got a fantasy draft coming up this weekend, like I do, go the extra mile, go the extra dollar. And if anything, embrace the discount because he was a guy that was going steadily in round 4. Now you may be able to grab him round 6. Round 7 of some of those 12-team drafts, and that, my friend, will be a steal of a deal come January.
1: 310-840-4910, and just in terms of that week one game against the Carolina Panthers, look, I know everybody, you, me, and our mothers, and everybody will be overreacting to whatever happens in week one, but

0: really quickly, because again, there have been plenty of wide receiver injuries from things that, well, maybe the guy misses a day or two to with Luther Burden. He's expected to miss close to a month. That puts him right up against the start of the regular season. There are certain teams where it doesn't necessarily affect them that great of a deal. For me, I think the Chicago Bears, they would be affected greatly if Luther Burden is not 100% or even has to miss some time in the regular season. Another team that really cannot afford any more bad news on the injury front, especially when it comes to their receivers, is the Indianapolis Colts. And Brad, we know that Alec Pierce has been coming back from the surgically repaired ankle, and he has reportedly been moving around gingerly and barely practicing so far in training camp. Remember, they gave him the big bucks this offseason. The Colts traded away Michael Pittman to the Steelers, and the guy that's supposed to be their number two receiver this year, Josh Downs, he's sidelined with a groin setback. He worked on the side at practice yesterday, but again, kind of that, oh, he's going to miss a little time day to day. Shane Steichen, the head coach of the Colts, does not consider it serious. And also, let's not forget, Keenan Allen is still a free agent. The Colts could sign him. They could have signed Stephon Diggs. He's now with the Washington Commanders. The Colts, their top two receivers right now, neither of them are healthy. Let's not forget Daniel Jones is coming back from a torn Achilles. I'm not a big believer in your Bears. I am the opposite of a believer when it comes to the Colts this year. I think they could maybe win as few as five games and could be downright terrible. And the injury news from their wide receiver room is not doing anything to help their matter. This is not a good sign of things to come for the Colts.
1: Yeah, I don't have any faith in Ashton Doolin and Nick Westbrook-Ikhine. Those are the guys that are down on the depth chart at wide receiver for the My Little Ponies of Central Indiana. And I'm kind of with you, man. Look, do I have Daniel Jones in a fantasy keeper league this upcoming weekend? Yes, I do. It's a super flex. And in other words, you start two quarterbacks. I'm praying that he's able to stay upright. And I'm praying that I'm not wasting my $2 on him this season. But yeah, the concerns are warranted. Alec Pierce is not moving around very well. And this was always a concern of mine coming off that ankle repairman via surgery the offseason. And the road to recovery has had a lot of bumpy roads for him. And, you know, they claim he's only a couple of weeks away, but we have heard that before from earlier this summer. And it's still like move the goalpost 2 weeks by 2 weeks by 2 weeks. You know, what kind of strength, if he is active, week one against the Baltimore Ravens at home in the Circle City, is Alec Pierce going to be? Is it going to be 50, 60, 70%? Is he going to be full go? Is he even going to be available? And that could be a bit far-fetched. We shall see. Could be a little bit rusty and dusty, to say the least, given a slow ramp-up. Josh Downs and the you know, tender love muscle like Luther Burden. Hopefully, it's going to be properly massaged, and he can return to action in short order. A lot of people feeling he's going to soak up a ton of targets this year, but he's got to be on the field and upright. Similar to the Bears, I said Colson Loveland stands to benefit. How about Tyler Warren? It doesn't really seem like a lot of people are talking about Ty Warren enough. That guy balled out in his rookie campaign. He could be good for 1,000 receiving yards this season. He could have a real breakthrough campaign because he can run every round the tree. He can bust you up the seam, bust you down the sidelines. He's got the complete skill set to thrive, and he could be the money man early on in the season for Daniel Jones. But let's call a spade a spade. Honestly, dude, this team, you know who's going to benefit is Jonathan Taylor. Ball of belly, left, right, up the middle, what, 30, 35 times a game? If Pierce and Downs are out, that's the formula for Indianapolis. And as long as they're competitive and that defense can hold up, they may be a bottom 10 unit. So big question mark there. Taylor will be the main attraction offensively for this team this year.
0: Yeah, but is that sustainable, though, right? I mean, we're talking
1: probably
0: about
1: it.
0: You can't have an offense completely relying upon two players. You know, as good as Tyler Warren looks like he could be going into his second season, as great of a rookie season as he had, and Jonathan Taylor, you and I both agree, top five running back of the NFL, no question. Like, if you've got to split, you know, the touches between those two guys, because Alec Pierce won't start the season healthy, he's still on the PUP list. And like you said, you know, Chris Ballard said, oh, he's about a week into training camp. Well, we're more than that. We're a week and a half. He still hasn't resumed practicing. He's doing some light individual, like he's not practicing. You know, they have a preseason opener.

0: Thursday. We got preseason football on Thursday here, Brad. They got a joint practice with the Patriots tomorrow. So we're already almost, we're 2-3 weeks into training camp nearly, and the Colts don't have their number one receiver who's even stepped foot on the practice field. Their number two receiver's got a groin setback, and we'll see if he's going to practice tomorrow. Like, you got to get this offense rolling here. I know we make so much sometimes. Yeah. We make a big deal out of nothing with preseason, and sometimes these guys don't even play or they play limited reps, not nearly like how they used to. But still, you know, again, I know there's 17 games, there's 18 weeks, and it feels like almost anybody can recover from an 0-2 start. I don't think the Colts can. I don't think the Colts have room to get off to a rocky start because their receivers were injured and their timetables were longer than they expected. And again, Chris Ballard, his job is on the line this year. He gave a combined, what was the total value of those contracts? Over $200 million to his quarterback coming off a torn Achilles and to his receiver who, days after he signed his contract, needed ankle surgery that he hasn't fully recovered yet from. So what are we doing? They better hope that Alec Pierce is ready to go in 30 days from now. Otherwise, man, a bad start for the Colts, it might doom their season, and it might doom the entire front office. Because I know Carly Ursay Gordon, she ain't messing around. If this season is a failure, she'll clean freaking house.
1: Yeah, I'm going to say this. Look, I'm admittedly a gambling man, and I'm looking at the first 3 weeks of the regular season for the Indianapolis Colts. Here it is, folks. Again, at home, week one against the Baltimore Ravens, L. Week two, on the road at the Kansas City Chiefs, L. Week three, at home against the Houston Texans, arguably the most vaunted defense in the National Football League. L, L, and L again. They're going to be catching all kinds of L's because, again, with the offensive ills that we just described that are afflicting this team, I still feel as well defensively. They're going to be a sieve with all the healthy bodies. And if any kind of injuries mount there, they're going to be even worse. I think they're going to be a bottom 10 unit. Mike Lady ESPN has them projected to win 8.5 games this year. Snow Bowl's chance, you know what? They reach 9 games. I think at best you're looking at 7. I think you're right, man. You said 5 wins? I think is spot on with the Indianapolis Colts, who are already snake bitten by the menacing, the daunting, just the irreplaceable injury imp who's just got a thirst for flesh at all times.
0: 310-840-4910. So again, your thoughts on the mounting injuries for both the Chicago Bears and the Indianapolis Colts, especially as it pertains to their wide receiver room. Luther Burden, second-year receiver for the Bears, was going to challenge Rome Odunze to be the number one receiver on this team. Out for a month. Josh Downs, groin setback. Alec Pierce hasn't even come off the PUP list yet. And the Colts still looking to rebound from that disastrous second half of the year a season ago. Your thoughts on those injuries and on those teams? Which team do you think is still a playoff team out of the Bears and the Colts? We'll take your phone calls and your texts on that, 310-840-4910. And Brad, we'll also take your tweets. You can tweet the show at BetMGM tonight. You can tweet Brad at Noisy Huevos. And you can tweet me at PatBoyle44. We've got a tweet coming through here from an account that is at 877 and then a bunch of H's and S's. But they responded to one of your tweets regarding Luther Burden, that Odunze is wide receiver one and always has been. Burden needs to drop 15 to 20 spots in terms of fantasy football drafts to get anywhere near value. Your thoughts on that? Because like you said, Luther Burden now, I can't imagine he's going to climb the list of people's fantasy football drafts after this injury.
1: Yeah, pre-injury, his ADP, average draft position, was right around pick number 45 overall. Where was Rome Odunze? A full round, speaking in 12-team language, around 57 overall. I think the script is going to flip on those guys. Would not be surprised at peak fantasy football draft season, which we're a couple of weeks away from, that it's going to be Odunze ahead of Burden. And I welcome the discount. I think when push comes to shove, as long as there's no setback and there's no flare-ups, and there is a risk of that happening with that soft tissue issue and the tender groin that Burden has, he is going to outperform Rome Odunze because he is going to be an accumulator of targets and catches. So I appreciate the tweet that came in from one of our listeners that's out there, but I will take Luther Burden all diggity day long. Yes, even with a tender groin over Roma Dunze in terms of statistical output this season.
0: 310-840-4910. Just some other receiver injury news and notes here over the weekend from training camp that you might have missed. Broncos' newest receiver, Jalen Waddle, working on the side due to muscle tightness. He's missed a couple of days of practice. Eagles' Devontae Smith, now the number one receiver there since A.J. Brown got traded. He's been out of practice a few days with a tender hamstring. Zay Flowers, fresh off of his gigantic contract. We could talk about that, whether it was deserved, $140 million. He's going to miss a couple of days of quad tightness. And Mike Evans, the newest 49er, has missed five straight practices now with a quad injury. So receiver injuries in August. Some big names, some massive names, some up-and-coming names that we are keeping you posted on every day here as we've got preseason football 3 days away. Cannot freaking wait. 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All right, we'll take your calls and your texts on both the Bears and the Colts and their wide receiver injuries. But when we return, we're going to flip the script, talk a little baseball because, oh, baby, if you thought their head-to-head matchup last week was juicy between Pete Crow Armstrong and Shohei Ohtani, the NL MVP race continues to heat up by the day and some big games going on tonight. Who is your pick to win the NL MVP? We'll debate when we return. This is BetMGM Tonight. Just getting rolling here on a Monday on Westwood One Sports.
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1: 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He's Brad Evans. I'm Pat Boyle. 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All righty. Talking football and a lot of wide receiver injuries over the weekend in training camp in the first segment, but specifically two teams that I'm not sure can really afford it. The Chicago Bears with Luther Burden set to miss about a month with a groin injury, and then the Indianapolis Colts, Josh Downs suffering a setback with his groin injury day-to-day. We'll see if he practices tomorrow. We'll see if he even plays in the preseason opener against the Patriots on Thursday. But more importantly, Alec Pierce recovering from that offseason ankle surgery after they gave him a massive $115 million contract. Still on the PUP list. Still has not officially practiced since training camp began. I think this could be a disastrous year for the Colts, where they suffered just brutally devastating, unfortunate injuries at the end of last year. Daniel Jones, Sauce Gardner right after they made the trade for him. And now they're starting the year with more and more injury concerns. So we'll take your phone calls and your texts on that. 310-840-4910. But Brad, what a weekend in baseball. We've got a lot to get to, but I think the number one storyline in the final month and a half of the baseball season is who's going to win the National League MVP. Is it going to be your guy, Combs's guy, Monty's guy, the Windy City's guy, Pete Crow Armstrong at 24 years old in just his third full season in the big leagues? Is he going to dethrone Shohei Ohtani? Well, with our friends at BetMGM, PCA is on his way to doing so, Brad. He is now minus 125 to win the MVP. With our friends at BetMGM, that means you put down $125, you win $100 back, and Shohei Ohtani is plus money. A lot of this has been because Shohei Ohtani has not pitched.
2: Yep.
1: Has not pitched since July 3rd, dealing with the knee issue, the inflammation in his knee that has been plaguing him for the last several weeks, but he has continued to be in the lineup on an almost everyday basis. And Shohei is, he's still doing Shohei things at the plate. Just to compare the stats real quick, Shohei's hitting .292 on the season with a .937 OPS, 26 bombs, 71 ribbies. Pete Crow Armstrong is hitting .286, so just a couple of points lower, a .931 OPS, again a couple of points lower, but an identical 26 home runs and 71 RBIs. The big difference, PCA is a Gold Glove center fielder who also has 30 stolen bases on the season. And again, Ohtani hasn't pitched in over a month. It's not really a surprise that PCA, who, by the way, had that massive game when they played that series finale last week against the Dodgers, where he cranks two home runs, drives in four runs, and they beat the Dodgers for a sweep at Wrigley Field. But over the weekend, he put together another two hits in three games against the Royals, scored four runs, and drove in another two. Can Pete Crow Armstrong hold on and dethrone Shohei Ohtani, Brad? The odds are now in his favor. Do you think PCA has what it takes? I know we still got a month and a half to go here, but we talked about this 2 weeks ago, and we were stunned that he was 6-1 after he was 30-1 a month and a half ago. He is now the favorite. My God, how the tables have turned here in the NL MVP race.
2: Oh, they have indeed turned, my friend, and understandably and deservedly so, because PCA should add some hardware to the trophy case. He should be the National League MVP, and you already brought up the key aspect of this, the fact that Shohei Ohtani's not pitching. Is he going to even toe the rubber again at all in the regular season? That's not yet to really determined, and it was no foregone conclusion that is going to be the case at all. Maybe he's going to have a couple more starts to ramp up for the postseason with a couple of turns of rotation, and you know, maybe in late September or something like that. I could see that happening, but is it going to make up for the time lost? You also mentioned the other key area where PCA has a distinct advantage, actually two, one in stolen bases. Shohei really not running as much vim and vigor. Maybe it was a 50-50 guy just recently. And he's, you know, battling that knee soreness, so he's not running a whole lot there on the base pass on a game-in, game-out basis. But, again, the defensive chops of Pete Carl Armstrong, he is the best defender, bar none, regardless of position, in my opinion, in Major League Baseball. So that could best anything that Shohei ultimately does or has already accomplished on the mound. And the fact that you add in the distinct advantage he has in stolen bases, I think PCA is, you know, going to finish with a 35-35 season. In fact, it could be more like 35-42. And that 42, you know, coming in stolen bases when it's all said and done, but similar in terms of OBP, similar in terms of OPS. Again, defense, base stealing, those are the key distinct advantages that PCA has. And honestly, it should be more like minus 250 than minus 125 at our friends at BetMGM.
1: Wow. Yeah, look, I think it's I think Ohtani can win the MVP, even if he doesn't pitch again the rest of the season. And that's not to take anything away from Pete Carl Armstrong. He's been phenomenal. If PCA continues to do what he's done, and Ohtani, like if they basically their offensive stats are essentially identical outside of the stolen bases. If they continue to put up the same exact numbers in the average OPS, home run, RBI, run department, PCA is going to win the MVP. He's going to. But I'm not going to count out Shohei because of what he can put together in a three-week sample size at the dish. He is capable of, he's only got 26 home runs on the season. He's capable of finishing the year, in my opinion, with 38 to 40 home runs. He's capable of finishing the year with over 100 RBIs. He's capable of finishing with an average over 300 and OPS over 1,000. I think he's got that tear, that offensive tear in a 2-3 week span where it's just like everything he touches turns to gold and goes over the fence. He's capable of that. And I think Ohtani can win the MVP even if he doesn't step on the mound. If he does, and he makes, I don't know, like you said, is he going to ramp up and make just a couple of starts? Who knows? I mean, he played a game of catch. I put in air quotes. I mean, that's not air quotes. Like Dave Roberts said, he played catch on the field on Saturday. Okay. And that he's going to play catch again today. You know, he's beginning a throwing progression. So they're trying to ramp him back up. He skipped a bullpen session on July 25th, and we haven't really had any kind of news on him returning to the mound since then. So it's tough because, again, he's the DH every day. It's not like, oh, Ohtani's going to go on a rehab assignment to make a couple of starts. No, he's in the lineup every day. So anything he does throwing, it's got to be before the game in the sense of either live batting practice or a simulated game or a bullpen. And then he's going to just kind of have to go out there. How much do they really care that much about Ohtani winning the MVP? Because if they do, they'll race him back on the mound. They'll make sure that he makes every start in September. And if that gives him five starts and he's dominant in two of them, Brad, I think that puts him over the top. I think if Ohtani makes every start in September and he's as good on the mound as he was before the injury, then he's going to win the MVP. And you might as well, if you didn't, you know, you might as well put a couple of bucks on him now at plus money, because who knows how much longer he'll be there. I don't think those odds will widen. But there's also circumstances. Does he come back as a reliever? Do they literally do the same exact thing with Ohtani as they did with Roki Sasaki last year in the postseason? They could, but remember, in the regular season, Ohtani has to start the game on the mound so that he could still be the DH when he leaves. That's the Shohei Ohtani rule. If Ohtani's the DH and then he comes in to pitch for a couple of innings or to close the game, well, then he exits, or if he doesn't close the game and he exits, you lose the DH. So again, I know for the Dodgers, they've been struggling big time lately as well, and the Cubbies continue to win, trying to stay on the heels of the Brewers. That's another big reason why PCA has become the favorite in the MVP race. But I think this is all dependent on whether or not Ohtani pitches and when he returns to the mound. Because I think if he does that, I'm sorry, I don't want to sound like a Cubs hater here, Brad, but I feel like if Ohtani steps on the mound, makes a couple of starts, and he's really damn good, he's going to win the MVP.
2: And that's fair. And I kind of agree with you that if he can go out there and be dominant in those pair of starts, that will kind of reset people's viewpoints on everything. And then maybe like, oh, yeah, the Shohei of earlier this season, he's back. He is the MVP. It is indisputable. I can buy that narrative under the circumstances you just laid out. But I got two things I'm going to throw out at you. Number one, the addition of, you better call Tyrone Taylor, coming over from the Mets. He's actually started the last couple of games in center field for PCA. So PCA in KC and the scorching hot conditions there, he was DHing in those pair of games. So there's been a little bit of load management by Craig Counsell. And I think this is a good thing for PCA. Does it really help the MVP cause? It does the dish. He's been, as efficient, if not more so, since the addition of Tyrone Taylor at the trade deadline. And you're going to see, insertions of Taylor over PCA at times in center field. So that could ultimately boost the bat of PCA. And of course, he's not going to lose anything defensively when he is out there. And he's going to be out there still the majority of the time. And the other thing, too, is this. What happens if the Cubs catch the Dodgers in terms of overall wins? Right now, the Cubs are 69-50. On the season. LA is at 70-48. So the Cubs only trailing them by a full game in the win column. But they have a better record than the Dodgers. Will that matter in the voting process? I think it will with some of the old school minds that are out there. So those are other things that people are going to have to track, and what is going to likely be a neck and neck race to the finish line. Going to be ultra excited to say the least. And I'm giddy. I know it's hot outside, but I would not be wearing pants. It was like 5 degrees below zero because PCA is that scorching hot at the dish and that much of a joy to watch trot out, whether into the batter's box or in a center field on a daily basis.
1: Yeah, I agree with you. And look, I know at the beginning of the season, you obviously were very high on PCA, our producer Brandon Combs. I mean, you couldn't... You couldn't have your lips closer to his cheeks if you were Combs, but he's been proven right because PCA is the favorite to win the MVP. I know Brandon Combs has got to be feeling phenomenal about where his guy sits right now in terms of taking home the silverware as the most valuable player in the National League and dethroning Shohei Ohtani. But, Brad, do you think it's fair that maybe that's, some voters have said, there's reports, on social media and from some baseball insiders that some voters have said that unless PCA takes the mound and pitches 60 innings with an ERA under 2, then Shohei is going to get their vote regardless, just because he is the unicorn that is Shohei Ohtani, because he pitches, even though it's only 5 days. What do you say to that? Do you think it's unfair?
2: Yeah, it is unfair. And here's the other thing I'm going to throw back at you as well, because I'm going to get your honest opinion on this. And we didn't pre-plan this at all. This is me riffing off the top of my head. War. Okay, wins above replacement. We talk about advanced analytics all the time. At baseball, a lot of broadcasts do constantly. So people have fallen, head over heels in love with some of the advanced analytics. Well, the current war difference between PCA and Shohei Ohtani is this. PCA is number one in baseball, 6.1 overall war. Where is Shohei? Including pitching, mind you, 3.4. I think how people decipher this stat is going to be pivotal on who is ultimately going to win the MVP. Is it really going to influence the voter decisions when push comes to shove? They got the pen in their hand. They got to check a box, PCA or Shohei. It certainly might. But for maybe some of those real old school baseball analysts, they're like, yeah, I don't pay attention to some of the advanced numbers and stats that are out there. I'm still going to go with Shohei because of the mound accomplishments we had earlier in the season, possibly at the end of the year. But war, good God, y'all, really could play a major difference in who is going to be National League MVP. And again, PCA 6.1, Shohei 3.4. Folks, it really ain't that close.
1: 310-840-4910. Who's your pick right now if the season ended today? Who's your pick to win the NL MVP? And if Ohtani steps back on the mound, does that almost ensure that he will win it? assuming he and PCA continue to put up similar, if not identical, offensive numbers. 310-840-4910. We're going to go streaking when we come back. The whole crew is back together. We'll see if we can rip a 4-for-4 when we return. He's Brett Evans. I'm Pat Boyle. This is BetMGM Tonight on Westwood One Sports.
3: Last year's top three picks are shining at camp. Titans QB Cam Ward, Jaguars two-way man Travis Hunter, and Giants edge rusher Abdul Carter. Could super sophomore campaigns be on the way for this trio? Westwood One Sports.
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1: Welcome on back. 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He's Brad Evans. I'm Pat Boyle. Phone number to join, 310-840-4910. 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If you get a hit, you win a prize. You could win a $50 bonus bet, an odds boost token, a parlay boost token, or a same game parlay boost token. All right, it's just past 6:45 p.m. Eastern. You know what that means. Let's go streaking.
2: We won a game yesterday. We win one today. That's two in a row. We win one tomorrow, that's called a winning streak. It has happened before.
3: We're going streaking!
1: All righty, first time with the full crew being back together in nearly a month. And so let's get after it, baby. Everybody's going to pick a batter they think will correctly get a hit. I'll start us off here, and I got a fresh streak to try to start because the last time that I participated, I took Jose Ramirez and he went over. So I'm going to Minnesota. Give me Josh Bell against the Baltimore Orioles. Trevor Rogers on the mound, the lefty. He's given up a hit per inning this season. Josh Bell just so happens to mash against lefties, and he is a 6-for-15 lifetime against Trevor Rogers. So that is a career batting average of 400. Josh Bell always hits well at home, always hits well against lefties. Let's ring the bell with Josh Bell to get me a knock and get me a fresh streak. All right, Brad, you've got a streak of three. That is the longest active streak out of any of us, and it's the only active streak out of any of us. Who are you rocking with tonight to try to get you to four?
4: Oh, yeah, I think it's going to be a popular theme. We're all going to the sack, and a guy that's going to slap in the sack is the member of the visiting team, and that being Junior Caminero of the Tampa Bay Rays, taking on Jacob Lopez, who's downright lousy. Lopez with a 5.64 ERA on the season, 6.61 at home there. And that itsy bitsy ballpark in West Sacramento, also giving up a 50.6% hard hit rate. Caminero's got a hit in four of his last seven games, but he's been 301 with a 963 OPS against southpaw pitchers, which Lopez is. And lifetime, he's only 1-for-5, but at least he's got the five at bats and one hit against Lopez. So give me vroom vroom Junior Caminero to peel out and at least score a hit, and I'm going streaking to numero cuatro, maybe go.
1: All right, bang. I like it. Yeah, like it is, like you said, I think it is going to be a popular theme here, that game in Sacramento. So let's go to producer Brandon Combs, who's looking to start a fresh streak. Combs, who are you going with tonight to get a hit?
5: I'm going to go with Mr. Chandler Simpson. Not a whole lot of numbers for Chandler against the A's in his career, but I will take Chandler Simpson tonight. 304 batting on the season. He's been hot as of late as well. So I would like Chandler Simpson in that hitter's ballpark in Vegas.
1: There it goes. There he goes. There goes Combs. All right, and finally, our VP, Michael Montgomery. Monty, a.k.a. the owner and operator of batters-box.com. The best record out of any of us, but that record is slipping a little bit. And he already had his longest active streak to beat get broken by Brad. Monty, you're looking for a fresh streak tonight. Who are you going with?
6: Yes, sir. I'll stick in that same game. Give me Tyler Soderstrom on the other side against Freddie Peralta. Bit down the board tonight with a strong rating in Tier 2, but Peralta struggled against lefties all season. Woba over 360, ISO over 200, hard contact rate near 40% to left-handed hitters. Soderstrom's been on fire, 8-game hit streak, so if he goes streaking, I do as well. 70 games with a strong rating for Soderstrom, getting a hit 67% of the time. And 4-star pitch mix rating for Soderstrom, hitting well against 84% of his pitches. And most of all, he's throwing his 4-seam fastball 52% of the time to lefties this year. Soderstrom is hitting 286 with an OPS over 1,000. against four-seam fastballs. So if he gets one out of every two, like the stats say he will, I think he's going to get a hit.
1: Beautiful. And I'm mistaken, actually. Brad's actually got the better overall record, 77% correct picks. Monty, you're at 76%.
4: Oh, that's right, fool.
1: Oh, baby.
6: Terrible.
1: All right, yeah, if we can nail a four.
4: Where you at?
1: Yeah, if we can nail a 4-for-4 tonight, Josh Bell, Junior Caminero, Chandler Simpson, and Tyler Soderstrom, if they all get hits, Brad, what is that payout with our friends at BetMGM? What are the odds on that?
4: You're looking at a cool plus 251. As always, fade or follow, that is up to you.
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4: 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People coming at you all angles.
5: My cousin Dorothy, she got hit.
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